There it is, Fox Across America with Jimmy Failla, a three-hour audio masterpiece brought to you by the fine folks at Prevagen. It is for your brain. And if your brain is functioning properly, you're going to stick around because Riley Gaines is in the very next segment on this show. A woman far too classy for a radio house of ill repute like this, but she's like the Garth Brooks of media. She's got friends in low places. I happen to be one of those friends in one of those places. So we're fired up to have a talk with Riles, who, to be honest with you, became a national figure because she was the first consequential pushback against the reality that the Democrats had created a gap between what people believed to be true and what they were willing to say in public. Meaning nobody thought it was fair that men should compete against women. Nobody thinks it's right to this day that biological men should be in women's dressing rooms. But people were going along with it at first because they didn't want to be called transphobes and bigots and intolerant and everything else. And gals like Riley quickly came to understand everybody was getting tolerance except them. Like, their views didn't matter. Their comfort. Okay, their level of playing field.

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6: Fox News, I'm Paul Stevens. Reaction pouring into the unexpected death of U.S. Senator Lindsey Graham. South Carolina Governor Henry McMaster calling the longtime lawmaker irreplaceable.
7: He was somebody who was always on the move. He had been overseas. He's somebody who had been, you know, working on the Ukraine issue, had been working with President Trump.
6: And that's Fox's Chad Pergram on Truth Social. The president calling Graham, quote, a true American patriot. Lindsey Graham passing away at 71. The Strait of Hormuz is closed after the U.S. says the regime there hit another ship.
8: The U.S. responded by striking about 140 targets in southern Iran, including missile and drone sites, naval capabilities, and surveillance equipment.
6: And that is Fox's Marianne Rafferty. But again, now we have conflicting stories as to whether or not that strait actually remains closed or not. 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
11: The president wrote in a Truth Social post he's not signing the new bipartisan housing bill in protest over the fact that the U.S. Senate has not passed the Save America Act.
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12: Charlie Kirk was assassinated here in Utah 10 months ago today. His alleged killer has still not even entered a plea.
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0: Folks, welcome back to the Gold Show. A little somber right now. Sound engineer Sammy told me, you're on fire. Maybe just tone it down a little bit in this third segment. And I told her I will, but by the time I end the third segment, I'm going to be on fire. Because this stuff gets my blood boiling. And if you're at home listening to the show, if you're in your truck, if you are an 18-wheeler guy, if you're working, if you're on your lawnmower with your AirPods on, okay? Just don't let the content make you do something crazy, okay? And something crazy would be like, you know, driving, you know, off the highway. Pull over, turn on your hazards, call 888-351-8999. Ask for me, Michael Hayes. Say, I want to talk to Precious Mike. Put me on the phone with Precious Mike. Well, of course, you're not going to be able to talk to me now because I'm in studio, right? But I will give you my time. That is my pledge. I will give you my time. And as we do this show week after week and month after month, my time is going to be limited. So I'm serious. If you want to talk to me, I am more than inclined. I'm happy to talk to you about what I see and maybe what you need to be looking at. And what I have in front of me right now is this thing called the usdebtclock.org. Go online, usdebtclock.org. I'm going to go over this with you and some of the numbers that are just like literally like a taxi fare, like a wheel spinning. There's numbers spinning out of control. And I want to go over these things, and it's gonna get you agitated, and hopefully you're gonna do the right thing, and you're gonna say, I need to own some frickin' gold. I need God's money. I need the true store of value that will not diminish over time, like the U.S. dollar that's dropped by 96% since its inception. Okay, a little bit of housekeeping. I am not your tax advisor. Don't misconstrue that. Nor am I your financial advisor. I am just some dude in a studio that's passionate about what's going on and how gold and silver could potentially help safeguard what you have worked for. And it's not even what you worked for, what you gave up your time and freedom for. That's the thing.

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0: 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I'm James Burbage, but everybody calls me Jimmy. 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Okay, folks, follow me here. The Fox News warning. Fox News published an opinion piece warning that Wall Street could seize your retirement savings in the next financial crash. And the author said it could be perfectly legal. That is a big headline. And because it is a big headline, I want to handle it carefully. I'm not saying every brokerage account is going to fail. I'm not saying your advisor is a bad person. I am not saying you should take one headline and make a life decision. I'm saying the headline exposes a question that almost nobody asks until it's too late. When your retirement statement says you own shares, what exactly do you own? In the old world, people imagined a stock certificate with their name on it, direct ownership, paper certificate, simple. That is not how the modern system works for most people. Most securities are held through a layered system. The depository holds the security. A nominee name may appear on the registered ownership. Your brokerage keeps records. You hold what the law calls a security entitlement. Now, I know that phrase sounds harmless. Security entitlement. It sounds like something you built to protect you, right? But here's the question. In a crisis, when the institution between you and the asset is under stress, do you want a claim inside the system or an actual asset that's outside the system? The claim versus the thing. That is the difference I want you to hear. I want that to sink in. A claim is not the same thing as a thing, a physical asset. A hotel reservation is not a room. A boarding pass is not the airplane. A bank statement is not a stack of cash. And a brokerage statement is not the same thing as direct possession of an underlying asset. 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You have to know the difference between owning a paper claim and owning something real. Because Wall Street loves layers. 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All right, welcome back to Gold is Outside the System. I'm James Burbage, Jimmy. 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A real person picks up right now. The Deutsche Bank forecast. 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The 40% idea. The reporting around Deutsche Bank model made the very point very clear this way. If central banks keep increasing gold as a share of total reserves, if that share moves towards 40%, gold could move toward $8,000 an ounce. That is not magic. That is demand meeting limited supply. Economics 101. You can print more dollars. You can issue more debt. You can create more digital entries on a balance sheet. You cannot print more gold. You have to mine it, refine it, move it, vault it, insure it. And when the biggest buyers in the world start increasing their appetite for something that cannot be printed, price becomes the release valve. Again, no promise, no guarantee, but ask yourself, if central banks are adding gold because they want reserves that sit outside the political and banking system, why would the average American not at least ask the same question about a portion of the retirement? So here's the contradiction that should make you smile. Wall Street spent years acting like gold was old-fashioned, a rock, a relic, something your grandfather liked. Then the biggest institutions in the world started building models around higher gold prices and central banks' demand. So, which is it? Is gold an old relic, or is it the reserve asset central banks keep moving toward when the world gets unstable? You decide. My view is simple. Gold is not a get-rich trick. 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
4: Fox News, I'm Roger Stern. Kind words today from President Trump on the passing of South Carolina Republican Senator Lindsey Graham, a key Trump ally.
5: What a terrible loss it is. He's a great politician. He was a natural, there are very few of them. He was a natural politician, got along with everybody. When he didn't, he was very tough. He was a tough cookie, too.
4: Trump on NBC's Meet the Press. Graham died unexpectedly after a brief illness at age 71. And Israeli Prime Minister Benjamin Netanyahu saying this on Meet the Press.
6: I think America has lost a great patriot. Israel has lost one of the great champions of the American-Israeli alliance. And frankly, I have lost a beloved friend.
4: Now the news, Iran and the U.S. both claim control of the Strait of Hormuz. 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
9: Charlie Kirk was assassinated here in Utah 10 months ago today. His alleged killer has still not even entered a plea.
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0: All right, welcome back to Gold is Outside the System. I'm your host, James Burbage, but everybody calls me Jimmy. This is the second half of the show, and if you're just joining us, here is the whole hour in one breath. The system looks calm, but calm is not the same thing as safety. Fox News raised hard questions about the legal structure of retirement assets.

But the story is how they kept the system calm. They used the cushion. Strategic reserves, emergency releases, rerouted supply, slower buying from China, spare capacity. Every emergency valve they could open, they opened. And that is the point. The system did not prove it was wrong. It proved it had a cushion. Now the cushion is thinner. And if peace is not durable, if a second shock comes before reserves are rebuilt, if another choke point gets hit, if another pipeline gets taken offline, if shipping insurance spikes again, the next shock lands on a weaker buffer. That is not panic. That is arithmetic. Let me translate this from global oil language into kitchen table language. Imagine your family has an emergency fund. Something breaks, you use the emergency fund. Good. That's what it was there for. But after you use it, are you safer or do you now need to rebuild it? Exactly. The world used the emergency fund. Now every country has to decide how to refill it. And refilling reserves costs money. It creates demand. It competes with normal consumption. It takes time. So the headline says the world absorbed the shock. The fine print says we drained the fire extinguisher. And folks, a drained fire extinguisher is not safety. It is a reminder that you better refill it before the next fire. Now, why does all this matter to your retirement? Because energy is not just gasoline. Energy is everything. It is food transportation. It is fertilizer. It is shipping. It is manufacturing. It is airline tickets. 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

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When energy shocks hit, costs rise. When costs rise, families borrow more. When families borrow more, credit stress rises. When credit stress rises, politicians and central bankers get pressure to do something. And when they do something, it usually means more debt, more intervention, more liquidity, more printed money, more programs, more guarantees, more bailouts, more paper on top of paper. That is the loop. Shock cost, debt, intervention, currency pressure, then the next shock. And every time that loop turns, the person at the kitchen table gets told to be patient. Be patient while groceries reset higher. Be patient while insurance costs reset higher. 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Folks, patience is not the plan. A plan is deciding what portion of your money should stay in the system and what portion should be sitting outside of it. That is where gold comes in. Gold is not magic. 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It does not pay interest. It has cost to buy, cost to store, and spreads when you buy and sell. A compliant person tells you all of that up front. But gold has one feature that paper does not have. It's not somebody else's promise. A bond is a promise to pay. A dollar is a promise of purchasing power. A brokerage account is a claim inside a system. A bank deposit is a liability of a bank, insured up to limits and subjected to rules. Physical gold is different. It is the asset itself. That is exactly why central banks hold it. That is why Deutsche Bank is modeling higher prices. If central bank reserve allocations keep shifting toward gold, that is why the conversation is no longer fringe. And that is why I use this phrase, the gold escape hatch. Not escape from gold, not escape from America, not escape from responsibility, escape from having every dollar you saved trapped inside the same paper loop. 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

0: All right, this is it, the last segment of the show. I'm James Burbage. Everybody calls me Jimmy. 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Today's show is about the difference between calm and safety. The system looks calm, markets open, statements arrive, politicians talk, banks publish research, oil prices move, the machine keeps humming. But underneath that calm, three things are happening at the same time. First, Fox News published an opinion warning that the legal structure around retirement and brokerage assets may not give investors the simple ownership they think they have in a major financial crisis. Again, opinion, not legal advice, but the question is fair. Do you own the asset, or do you own a claim inside this system? Second, Deutsche Bank modeled gold potentially reaching $8,000 an ounce by 2031 if central banks keep shifting reserves towards gold. Again, forecast, not guarantee, but the question is fair. Why are the biggest money institutions in the world still paying attention to the physical gold market? Third, Reuters and TBS reported that the world absorbed a historic Iran oil world supply loss with surprising ease, but only by drawing down reserves and using buffers that now have to be rebuilt. Again, crisis did not break everything, but the question is fair. If the cushion is thinner, what happens if the next shock comes before the cushion is refilled? Three stories, one lesson. The calm is not the same thing as safety. So here's the question of the week, and I want it stuck in your head all week long after the show ends. When the next shock hits, what do you own that sits outside the system? Not what you hope holds up. Not what does your statement say. Not what did some talking head on television tell you. What do you own? Physical gold answers that question differently than paper assets. Physical gold is real, scarce, globally recognized, not printed by Washington, not created by a brokerage, not dependent on quarterly earnings call, not another country's debt, not somebody else's liability. That does not make it perfect. Nothing is perfect. Gold has volatility. Gold has costs. Gold should be evaluated carefully, and nobody should put every dollar into one asset. But for a portion of your retirement savings, physical gold gives you something increasingly rare in this system: ownership. So do not make this emotional. Make it practical. Take inventory. 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How much is tied to the dollar? 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I'm James Burbage, Jimmy. 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
3: 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All it took was President Donald Trump pulling a Trump card on a red card and the rest of the world hating America. And now everybody's in. Everybody loves the World Cup.
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5: Most voters consistently rate the economy negatively these days. As for their own finances, only 1 in 10 say it feels like they're getting ahead. Meanwhile, 3/4 say they don't trust the federal government. That's a record high. Looking at the big picture, our Fox News poll finds nearly 2/3 are unhappy with the way things are going in the country. That sounds pretty bleak, right? And then there's this. A majority believes America's best days are ahead. 54%. That optimism cuts across almost every line, holding true for men, women, those with and without a college degree, young people, and seniors alike. Still, views on the nation's future are closely tied to partisanship. Republicans are much more likely than Democrats and independents to believe the best days are ahead. In fact, compared to 2 years ago, optimism among Republicans is up by more than 40 points, while it dropped by 20 among Democrats. I'm Dana Blanton. That's your Poll Parade.
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7: It's July 12th, and this is your Fox Daily Snapshot. Today is National Paper Bag Day. Is there any invention we take more for granted than the paper bag? Millions of us use them every day for a variety of things, from carrying our groceries, using them to deliver presents, arts and crafts, even ripening fruit. American inventor Francis Wohl received the first patent in 1852 on a machine which made paper bags, but it was Margaret E. Knight in 1870 who designed the machine for the bag we basically use today, with the squarish flat bottom. Also on this date, in 1957, Surgeon General Dr. Leroy Birney linked smoking as a factor in getting lung cancer. And in 1984, New York Congresswoman Geraldine Ferraro became the first woman to be selected as a vice presidential candidate for either party, as Democrat Walter Mondale selected her as his running mate. If it's your birthday today, you share it with Chilean poet Pablo Neruda, born in 1904. I'm Tushar Saxena, and that's your Fox Daily Snapshot.
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10: Monday, finding the FIFA World Cup on Fox to be a bit exciting or stressful? Well, today's the last day you can get an emotional support taco from Taco Bell. It's free if you use the app. Tuesday, Fed Chair Kevin Warsh delivers the first testimony on monetary policy at the House Finance Services hearing. The American College of Sports Medicine also releases its 19th annual ranking of the 100 fittest cities in the U.S. Wednesday, President Trump will deliver remarks at the 2026 Pennsylvania Defense and Innovation Summit at the U.S. Army War College. Thursday, time to flip those logs and chop some wood. The Lumberjack World Championship begins in Hayward, Wisconsin. We also get a read on the economy when retail sales come out at 8:30 a.m. Eastern Time. Friday, the IRS will be holding a hearing on proposed regulations on a cap for gamblers to deduct their losing wagers. It's also the last day to apply your kitten or puppy to become Chief Snuggle Officer for Purina Puppy Chow and Kitten Chow. And that's a look at your week ahead. I'm Tom Graham, Fox News.
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11: Fox News, I'm Roger. Sharing kind words today from President Trump on the passing of South Carolina Republican Senator Lindsey Graham, a key Trump ally.
12: What a terrible loss it is. He's a great politician. He was a natural, there are very few of them. He was a natural politician, got along with everybody. When he didn't, he was very tough. He was a tough cookie, too.
11: Trump on NBC's Meet the Press. Graham died unexpectedly after a brief illness at age 71. And Israeli Prime Minister Benjamin Netanyahu saying this on Meet the Press.
13: I think America has lost a great patriot. Israel has lost one of the great champions of the American-Israeli alliance. And frankly, I have lost a beloved friend.
11: In other news, Iran and the U.S. both claim control of the Strait of Hormuz. 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
11: The passing of Lindsey Graham. I'm Roger Stern, Fox News. President Trump mourning the death of South Carolina Republican Senator Lindsey Graham, who passed overnight from what his office says was a brief and sudden illness. Here's Fox's Alex Hogan at the White House.
14: Flags here at the White House North Lawn have been lowered to half staff following the death of Senator Lindsey Graham. President Trump reacting to the news early this morning, writing in part that he was always working and was a true American patriot. Lindsey will be greatly missed. The president says the two also spoke just last night. The Republican traveled the world advocating for a more aggressive U.S. foreign policy and advised the president on matters like Iran and Russia. The 71-year-old had just announced plans to move forward on a package of Russian sanctions. And Ukrainian President Volodymyr Zelensky called the senator a true defender of freedom.
11: As for Graham's death, emergency responders reportedly received a call about a cardiac arrest. Colleagues of the senator from South Carolina offering condolences. Here's Fox's Madeline Rivera.
14: Graham had aligned with President Trump more closely in recent years, but he was also known for working with Democrats on certain issues like immigration and the judiciary. Senate Democratic Whip Dick Durbin saying he knew the DREAM Act was my most important bill. He was the only Republican who would co-sponsor it for years. I will never forget it. GOP Senator Mike Lee talked about the challenges ahead on Sunday Morning Futures.
9: There are plans of succession in place, of course, and I'm sure those will unfold in the coming days and weeks. Nonetheless, the impact of this can't be overstated.
14: Republicans had been counting on Graham's vote to help clear Blanchard's nomination out of the Senate Judiciary Committee.
11: The senator's death could make it more difficult for Republicans to advance the Save America Act, the budget reconciliation progress. 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
11: The U.S. military insists the Strait of Hormuz remains open to shipping, despite the Iranian Revolutionary Guard declaring it closed. This after Iran fired on a container ship in the waterway yesterday.
17: The U.S. assault on Iran escalated again after word came of the Iranian attack. The ship was a vessel from Cyprus, with the attack leaving the ship on fire and with a crew member missing. Republican Senator Jim Himes of Indiana sits on the Armed Services Committee. He said on Fox News Sunday the U.S. Central Command assured the Strait of Hormuz is passable.
18: And we will use the military to do whatever necessary to allow the straits to be cleared. Iran cannot toll the straits. They cannot control the straits. They cannot block the strait.
17: The military's assessment came as Iran promised to target additional ships until calm in the region is restored. Grinnell Scott, Fox News.
11: Much of Florida under a heat advisory as dust from the Sahara Desert blankets parts of the South. Fox Weather's Brandi Campbell in Miami.
19: Much of it is actually over South Florida, but as we get into this next week, it's going to continue creeping north. Some states like Texas, maybe Louisiana, may start to see some of it impact their coastline as well. It can impact air quality, causing some health issues for some, and it can also limit storm development, leading to less afternoon showers. But in general, the dust could cause it to feel even hotter. We are expecting temperatures to reach the mid-90s across South Florida, more specifically Southeast Florida, but the feels like temperature could reach up to 108 degrees.
11: The Sahara dust expected to stick around through most of the week. Seattle Seahawks have been sold to the Kozlov family for a reported $9.6 billion. That still requires approval from the NFL. I'm Roger Stern, and this is Fox News.
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22: It is Thursday, the 9th of July, 2026. I'm Guy Benson. 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I'm a Fox News political analyst. I was on America's Newsroom this morning and Stuart Varney's show. Also a senior columnist at the Washington Examiner. If you want to reach us here, gbs@fox.com, the email address. Give us a follow, if you would, on social media at Guy Benson Show. You can follow me as well on a personal level at Guy P. Benson. Great lineup today. We are starting later this hour with Yemisi Egbewale, Democratic strategist. She's had quite a lot to say about Graham Plattner, who is now out. Oh, we'll get to that here in just a moment. She has some thoughts. She's been great, honestly great on this. Can't wait to talk to her. Then Daniel DiMartino will join us in the next hour. He's a Venezuelan who's moved to the United States. He's immigrated here. And I want to talk to him about Latin American politics, but also what is going on with the rise of socialism, which he escaped. He and his family had to escape from Venezuela. Why is it all of a sudden seemingly very attractive to a lot of voters, especially younger voters in this country? We'll have that conversation. Jessica Tarloff, our friend from The Five, she will join us maybe on some politics, but we've got to catch up personally on a few things because she hasn't been on in a while. There's a lot going on. So I'm looking forward to having Jessica on. And then Donna Rotuno is out there in Utah covering this trial of the alleged killer of Charlie Kirk. I think it's a very important story. The evidence is just overwhelming. More of it admitted today in these preliminary hearings. We'll get an update from Donna on the ground in Utah later on. But as I just mentioned, the big political story of the day is something that we've been sort of waiting for now for a couple of days. And that would be the end of the Graham Plattner experiment in Maine. He's out. He announced he is suspending his campaign. This was in a long, self-serving, self-absorbed, I think at times delusional, rambling, 11 or 12 minute video, selfie video he put out. And reportedly that was one of his demands. If he was going to cave and get out of the race as the nominee who was just elected, I'll have some more thoughts on that in just a second. He apparently said, no, I'm going to say everything that I want to, and you're not going to stop me. And so he said it all. And now you've got the Democrats in the state scrambling to figure out, okay, who's next? We had our primary. We don't like that anymore. So that's gone. New plan. Who's it going to be? And there's a whole list of people who are now jumping in or rumored to be considering it. The Susan Collins people, right? Susan Collins, the incumbent Republican, long time, very moderate, very consistent and reliable senator, not necessarily ideologically reliable from my perspective, which sometimes frustrates me. But in terms of showing up, doing the job, being an adult, she is slow and steady. And has been for a long time. And people are wondering, well, is this good news for her or bad news? I've seen a few stories this is really a big problem for the Collins campaign. Well, maybe. I don't know how it's going to go. I think she is a proven, known quantity, the known commodity in Maine, for better and for worse. And remember last time out, she was expected to lose handily based on all the polling, and then she won easily. Right. So I would never count Susan Collins out by any stretch. But yeah, it does actually follow that when there's an election and then it's gotten rid of, they just erase it. and the person that you've been preparing to run against for months is no longer there, and they just parachute someone else in, that's going to change the plan. And it could complicate some things. So we'll see how the Collins campaign adjusts to all of that. But there are some big, big problems that the Democrats have internally within the state of Maine. And then I do really want to talk about the implications of this now canceled primary election. They had it. There was a winner. It wasn't close. But the party's saying never mind. First, let's hear from Mr. Plattner himself, who is alleged by multiple women to be an abuser and a predator. That's on top of everything else that we know about him. From the Nazi tattoo that he has on his heart, to the lying about the Nazi tattoo where he was like caught, even cornered on MSNBC or MS Now is what they call it. Cornered with a very simple question about the timeline of the Nazi tattoo. And he was stunned like a deer in headlights for about 2 seconds and then gave an insane lie answer. Imagine the amount of lying you have to do to lie so often that you don't even really bat an eye for more than half a second when you have to come up with a new lie on the fly about the Nazi tattoo that you've had on your body for years and you've known it and you've told people and then you're pretending that you didn't know and were horrified and all of that. Then you look at his online presence and everything that he posted there, his treatment of women based on earlier allegations in the New York Times. All right, some of the other proclivities and peccadilloes, the sexting, the very strange account on that Kick app that experts have called a predator's paradise. I mean, the list goes on. Horrible comments about women and fellow soldiers and rural white people and seemingly everyone. Called himself a communist. I mean, it's just like it's a long bill of indictment against this guy. And the Democrats were fine with all of it. They were fine with all of it. They might grimace a little bit, but ultimately they were willing to indulge it because they thought he was their best chance to beat Susan Collins. At least that's what the Obama pod bros told us. He's the best and only chance to beat Susan Collins in Maine, and he's a good, decent man, we were assured by one of them. And then the rape allegation dropped, one that we had been hearing about for a while behind the scenes. It went public in Politico. The woman went public on camera with CNN. And then all these people who had seen all of that or disparaged it or written it off or ignored it or whatever, all of the other baggage pointing in the obvious direction that this was a scumbag, a disturbed person. I mean, set aside the left-wing ideology and all the destructive policies he wanted, this is not someone who should have any power in this country. And only after the rape allegation came in, by the way, from a left-wing woman, because the right-wing woman who alleged abuse, they all, or many of them, said, well, that doesn't really count, and we don't believe her, right-wing operative, blah, blah, blah. But here's a left-wing woman, and they were anxiously watching the polling fall for Plattner and thinking, oh, well, maybe he can't win. Maybe now he's going to go from a slight favorite or a wash to an underdog to worse. And the worst-case scenario for them is losing. Losing the seat, which is central to their map back to power and a majority in the Senate. That was the decisive factor. Not the ideology, which many of them love, as terrible as it is. Not the just character deficiencies, which is not even close to capturing how messed up this person is. They were willing to smile through or even embrace a lot of that. The ultimate sin committed by Graham Plattner in the eyes of the left was the fact that he might not win anymore. So he had to go. So all these people suddenly pretended to be shocked and stunned that this person might actually be a really bad guy and never mind. I rescind my endorsement. And it got louder and louder, and basically everyone ran away from him. And now, sure enough, he's out. But as I mentioned, he is not going quietly. He put out this very lengthy video, part of which was this, cut 15.
2: much like October, when the first attack started, much like the news that was created the week before the primary, there is a reason that this is happening now. I only have until July 13th until I am officially the nominee. This was the last week to try to get me off of the ballot. And that's why this is occurring. It's not the false allegations, though, that have brought us to where we are. It's the fact that they are being used by the political establishment to put structural pressure on us. We live in a political system that is not built for normal people. It is a system that is built structurally to make sure that movements like ours cannot flourish, that if they begin to succeed, they can be crushed.
5: And he was saying, D.C. did this. It's all the blaming and finger-pointing everywhere else. He said there's a reason this is happening now. Well, the reason that it's happening at all is because of the things that you did, sir, over and over and over again. You brought this on yourself. And he's saying, oh, these are false allegations. I don't believe him because he lies constantly. In fact, he was asked repeatedly by journalists, by podcasters, by senators, right, at that emergency meeting that they had before the first big allegation from a woman came out, or several women came out, that New York Times story. Before that, there were rumors. So they had him down to D.C. Come on down, Graham. We got to ask you a bunch of uncomfortable questions. And he, every step of the way, would assure people, nope, there's nothing left. There's nothing left to drop. It's over. Don't worry. And then it was a lie. And he knew it was a lie. He knew other stuff was coming. But he just lies, like with like a sociopathic ability. So he's calling these false allegations. I don't believe him. There's some strong evidence that he is not telling the truth. I'm not sure if I were a juror, based on what we're seeing, I would convict him of something, but I don't believe him. And this is a question about whether he should be a candidate for high office. And if they were truly false, I think he would fight them and not drop out, right? He is knuckling under. He is surrendering to a political establishment. And what he didn't quite say, although his people have been really going at it hammer and tongs with the Democrats, this was not some Republican right-wing thing. The Republicans would have waited, and apparently the Collins campaign had even more stuff on him. They'd have waited until after he was officially on the ballot. Whatever happened with the timing of this, I think he blames, of course not himself, perish the thought, but he blames the establishment of his own political party. And part of the question I have is how his core supporters and voters, many of whom remain loyal, how they're going to feel about the old switcheroo that they're about to do. Having browbeaten him out of the race for, I think, legitimate reasons. So I think the red flags were everywhere, and they ignored them until they thought, oh, we might lose. Oh, what high-minded heroes these people are. But they think they are, and they pat themselves on the back. Aren't we good for forcing him out of the race? It's not because of your principles. It's because you feared losing. Oh, and one more thing. And this was a point that I wanted to make, and I did so. I hinted at it last night on Special Report before he dropped out, and I kind of laid the ground for it. I made the point again this morning on America's Newsroom. I will not be lectured to by these people about democracy ever. They wrap themselves in the flag of democracy, and they're the great defenders of democracy, and isn't this so important, and everything we dislike is a threat to democracy, and especially Donald Trump and a threat to democracy, and January 6th, which, by the way, was very bad, and I was very critical of it. But the idea that these people have some sort of moral high ground on democracy, are you kidding? And I said this to Bill Hemmer on TV earlier, stop me if this starts to sound familiar. There's a really important election that the Democrats are having to nominate a candidate in a key race. There's a campaign. There are elections. Lots and lots of ballots are cast. A winner is crowned. It's overwhelming. They've got their candidate thanks to the election. And then something happens, and they decide, oh, no, maybe this person is not viable as a candidate anymore. And by the way, these were not bombshells out of nowhere, like shocking the world. These were things that had been warned about for a long time. And the warners were called all sorts of names and dismissed, and there was indignant rejection of those arguments, and they just plowed forward anyway and got their candidate in their election. All that be damned. We're fine. And then, whoop, it got bad enough. Just kidding. This is a problem. Let's nullify the election. All right, you got to win. This person maybe can't win anymore. They've won an election, but pff, who cares about that? Election, election a schmection. It doesn't really matter to them. It's like they view many of them in that party, the self-appointed pro-democracy, democracy champion party, they view their elections as like exhibition games. Just go out there and try some things and have some fun, everyone. And then if it doesn't really work out for us in our power interest, then all of those votes just go in the garbage can and we're just going to do something different. Democracy at work. There were about 215,000 Democrats who voted in Maine like 3 or 4 weeks ago, 72% of whom voted for Graham Plattner. And now apparently they're going to have like 500 or 600 people choose a replacement. Disenfranchisement rate of 99%+ for democracy, you see. Just getting started on a Thursday. It's the Guy Benson Show. Stay tuned.
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13: A colleague of mine went to a meeting of the primetime seniors the other week. There are programs like this all over the country for people in their 60s, 70s, 80s, and beyond to stay active. It's not just something to keep older folks busy. It helps to keep their bodies in shape and their brains sharp. Showing up with a good attitude is a must, and research shows that having the right mindset actually does lead to better physical aging. So if you need some suggestions to boost your positivity, experts we talked to recommended focusing on goals, which can boost your confidence. Practice gratitude, they said. One of the seniors my colleague met told her that just waking up in the morning is, quote, better than the alternative. That's true. Focus on the things you can control. Diet and exercise, and very importantly, surround yourself with positive people, because that can be contagious. I'm Dr. Sanjay Gupta, helping you live a better life.
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5: I'm Guy Benson. We're back. And if you didn't catch my very subtle comparison in the last segment, of course, I was recalling Joe Biden and what the Democrats did last cycle. So last cycle, they did this to their presidential nominee, had a whole national primary, elected Joe Biden, their incumbent. He's good to go. Four more years. Trust us. You liars, you cheap fakers. People are saying he's unfit to do it. Not true. And then there was the debate confirming everything we knew about the problem. They're like, oh my goodness, why, we must nullify our entire election and just put someone else in there. And that's what they did. Here we are in the very next election cycle. The Democrats themselves have said this is the most important race in the country in terms of their Senate hopes. Without Maine, they don't really see a realistic map. And there were all the problems littering this man's past and present. Like, no, liars, partisans, doesn't matter. And then the thing that they also knew was coming, the senators were asking him about it, then it arrived publicly, like, oh my goodness, we might not win. Sorry, election, bye-bye. Into the dumpster you go, and we're going to do something else with some party insiders and get a better candidate who might have a better chance of winning. Then they'll turn around and lecture the rest of the country with these sermons about democracy when they treat their own elections like it's like Model UN, where they all have a nice little time together, and then if necessary, it just all goes away. Poof! Democracy in action, according to the Democrats. One of whom joins me next.